0: Welcome to a whole new episode of Fundamental Podcast with Ritvi. Today I am going to bring you a person. There is a particular purpose why I am talking to him and bring it to you, because many a time we get to hear, we are sick and tired of hearing that nothing happens in Bengal, particularly when it comes to business, industry and all that. Here is a person whose family has been doing exceptionally well business for 5 generations now, and you can say they are like the aluminium almanac. They are a force to reckon with in aluminium industry and many other areas like EPC and many other areas. There are 5 industrial verticals. But there is another interesting part to the whole story which is more interesting to me, and I am sure for you also. The human part of it, the philanthropic work, the work for the most vulnerable section of the society that this gentleman do. I mean, you all must know and get a lesson or two from whatever they have been doing. Presenting to you, Mr. Kamal Prakash, who is the director of Jeevan Ram Sevadutra Group, also director of Uni7 Engineering and Infrastructure Private Limited, but their most popular brand is All Circle, which is like the most popular aluminium ecospace and market space in the world. You go and talk to anyone engaged in aluminium industry and probably you will come across questions like, is it an Indian company? But it is an Indian company started from this city of ours, Kolkata. Sorry. Mr. Prakash, I would like to start with you. Of course, I will start with your business thing, then I will move to the other side. In business, you started from a place called Banaras, your family had started, then you moved to Kolkata. So you have seen the evolution of business and industry over the years for a long period of time.
1: Yeah.
0: So how did you see this, this business scenario, industrial scenario evolve over the years in Calcutta, in Bengal and then in India?
1: So, I would say that as I grow older, possibly my understanding becomes better, because I'll be very candid that I think in my early days, I did not have that much of an understanding of the world, and we were simply doing what we were being told to do. But I would also say that possibly in our generation, we have been very fortunate to see how the technology has evolved. I think I have seen that the first generation computers, when I was doing my summer internship at GRSE, they had a big computer room and they had those data punch cards, that was the first computer, and I learned typing in the school. And the other day, last Sunday, I was at the World Museum in National Library, and there I was recollecting my younger days when typing was the in thing, and today even you don't have to type, you have to simply speak, and that's the level of technological changes which has happened. And same thing when I look at India per se, I would say that my recollections are more in 80s and 90s, when we were still a closed economy. I think it was only after the major foreign exchange crisis which we had sometimes in 1990, or I can't tell you exactly. But later, when Dr. Manmohan Singh became the finance minister under P.V. Narasimha Rao, and he opened up the economy. And I still remember the day when Yashwant Sinha was the finance minister, and India had to pledge gold to get foreign exchange, and there was a blanket ban on all imports in India, and that time we were a very small agency house dealing with some imported industrial products, and we as a young person, I did not know that how we are going to survive, you know. But I think once the economy was opened, things have changed a lot. So I have been very fortunate to witness the economic changes in India, the technological changes in the world.
0: And this family business empire was started by your great grandfather.
1: Yes, the firm Jeevan Ram Shudatrai. Jeevan Ramji was my great grandfather, and Shudatrai ji was my grandfather. So the firm was set up in the year 1900 by our great grandfather Jeevan Ramji in Varanasi. And then, of course, my we have tax records of the firm from 1910. So we can say that we have been one of the oldest taxpayers in the country, though small. And I would also say that my grandfather, Shivdatrai ji, passed away very early on. And my father was the only son, Satyanarayan Prasad ji. So my grandmother Shobai, what we learned from my father, that she still kept the company afloat. So she used to manage business and also gave my father one of the best educations at that time.
0: So this almost 120 odd years long journey,
1: yeah,
0: which in itself is a big accomplishment. So what do you attribute this successful journey to, when you have grown from big to bigger?
1: Value system. I would say the value system which possibly my great-grandfather gave to my grandfather, grandmother, and then it was passed on to our parents and we got it from them. I think that had been the main anchor. And when we talk of value system, I think it is the core human values. There is nothing, things which make us human, you know, that like being honest, being hardworking, being kind. I think these are the few things which they followed and we got it from them. So, and I think that, and that is what I also tell to all my youngsters, my colleagues, that we just need to follow what makes us human. So I don't think that we need anything more than that. We could still lead a meaningful and happy life.

0: technology alone cannot help always. It has to be punched with value system, which is there inherent in all of us.
1: Yes.
0: I was just going through the vision and purpose of the group. It was probably, it also came from your forefathers.
1: It came from my, of course, the original, earlier we had only vision. We are also evolving with time, and I am evolving with time, you know. So as I learn more, so we have also been tweaking. Earlier we had only vision, but we have added purpose, because we realize that it is important that we all should know that why we exist, why we do a particular activity. And that is where we also define the purpose, that why we do business. And same way vision also, I think we have been, I mean, as our awareness towards the world grows, and times are also changing, so we have also been kind of adjusting our vision, you know. It is like a moving target.
0: So as you said, as you grow old, or as you have grown old, more wisdom and, you know, the more maturity kind of thing to...
1: Yes, definitely. Yeah.
0: I think that this purpose and vision which is there written, it's almost like which comes from our old scriptures, which talks about welfare and development of everybody, and inclusive development.
1: Exactly. Actually, to tell you frankly, if you read the scripture and you read the vision or purpose, it aligns. And actually, I'll give you a simple example. You know, like before this talk, we were talking about Swami Vivekananda, you know. And as I read his Karma Yoga, so the gist is that while Swamiji says that this world is like a dog's tail, and no matter whatever you do, you are not going to change the world permanently. It will come back. Then the question comes, how do you lead a life, you know, as a grihasth? So where he says that still you have to lead a life of paramarth. Paramarth mein apna swarth. Since I read it, the Hindi version, I am telling you in Hindi, you know. So look at

0: your good in the good of others.
1: That is like almost saying like Atmana Mukhartan Jagat Dhitayati.
0: Yeah, now I put it to a test of logic in business. What we do in business, we try to offer more value through our products or services to our clients or to our business partners, then they do business with us. So the same logic applies even for business of profit. And that is what we realize, that yes, what he said is also true for business. And that is where we, when we do now orientation of anybody new joining the company or reaffirming to our value system, we always ask this question, that whatever we are doing, are the others getting benefited from our activities? Then we do it.
1: Interestingly, if you look at it, this Atmana Mokshartam Jagat Dhitayachu,
0: yeah,
1: it never tells you to being oblivious of the profit at the bottom line. Unless you have earned profit, make profit, you cannot, you know, do good to others also.
0: Yeah.
1: So while Atmana Mokshartam is like your profit and bottom line, Jagat Dhitayachu is doing good for others.
0: And also the other thing is that I think we have realized that you don't do anything for anybody. In the end, you are doing everything for yourself.
1: Yes,
0: so even so-called philanthropic work, charitable work, it makes us happy, you know, eventually.
1: On a lighter note, I remember Bhishan Singh Bedi during his cricketing days, he used to say that Sunny only plays for himself. And when both of them retired, then Bhishan Singh Bedi admitted, I think if the remaining 10 players used to play like Sunny for themselves, then India would not have lost a single match. So it's also very important to play for yourself. Then only collectively the team wins.
0: Yeah, and in the end, I think it is a well-known fact that we live within ourselves, you know. All what happens around us eventually is interpreted by us here, you know.
1: So now let me come to more specific thing. How did your family business or group business, you know, grew from being a small agency house to where you are today with 5 industrial verticals? Which are these verticals, and if you could tell us briefly about these verticals and which are the areas you operate?
0: So see, I would say that early years were years of survival, and sometimes, you know, in business you can never be complacent, you know, because growth and sustainability go hand in hand. If you don't grow, you'll perish. So that is, and also I think that is also relevant not only for business but also for humans also, you know. We have to constantly update ourselves. One could be that you can spiritually grow, and then you can, on the other hand, you have to learn and to stay relevant as long as you live, you know. So I think that I think there's no question about it, that whether it is as human being or as a business, you have to grow to sustain yourself. So same thing happened with us. Like we were a small agency house, but then fortunately working with some clients who had certain challenges, and we tried to help them, and they showed us the way that we can do more for them, and that is how we grew. So one is that for many years, and still we continue to grow our industrial marketing business, which is the agency business, you can say, in the older days. Today it is industrial marketing business, because when I look at our team, almost I would say 85 to 90% of our team members are engineers, you know. So because that is where, because since we primarily deal in technology, equipment projects, so I think that is where you need to have a team which is well equipped to handle that.

0: aluminium being green, the realization came only a few years back. You know, we are also learning. And also when we talk of, so this is the way we talk about the our business vertical, but if I look at the our whole group, so I can put it in two buckets in terms of industries. So the first is servicing the metallurgical value chain, where of course aluminium brings more than 55% of our total revenue, but we are also servicing zinc, lead, copper, steel, titanium, magnesium, and some related areas from minerals to recycling. You know, that is, we learned it from aluminium, but we are applying the same business model for the other metals. And the other vertical is sustainability, which is primarily environmental sustainability. So all kinds of recycling technologies, you know, and in addition to that, we have ventured into marketing of technology and equipments for coal gasification to chemical value chain, green hydrogen, battery energy storage, and a small part of nuclear also. Some technologies which goes into the nuclear energy production.
1: Are you also into carbon storage?
0: Carbon storage, to be candid, is not yet commercially proven anywhere. We have looked at multiple technologies, but they are all in early stages. And we still continue to process that. I think if you look around globally anywhere, there is not a single carbon capture and utilization project has happened. There are some projects which are being commercialized, but they are still at a very early stage, because when we look at the capex and all is very high, you know. One area is the coal gasification to chemical value chain, where you convert your coal into the hydrocarbons and finally into the whole polymer value chain. So that is one area where we are very actively involved, and the government of India has coal gasification mission to start with 100 million tons of coal gasification capacity to be built. And I would say that in future, much more capacity needs to be built for a country of our size. You know, when we look at China, China has almost 350 million tons of coal gasification capacity in operation, while they built about 380 million tons. And most of coal gasification to it goes right up to the polymer value chain or into the fertilizer value chain. You know, a good part of China's even fertilizers are produced out of the coal gasification. Okay. So I think India is, we are a late starter, but it is
1: catching up.
0: Yeah, it is catching up. Government is giving a lot of incentives. They have already announced 2 viability gap funding scheme, and we expect much more to come.
2: ছুটে চলে কুয়াশাতে কথা তার যেন টয় ট্রেন পাহাড়ে

0: the world, your exposure to the whole world is quite significant, and you have also seen both manufacturing and service sector. Considering this, how do you, where does India stand vis-a-vis other developing or developed world in terms of its positioning in manufacturing sector and its thrust towards manufacturing and also towards sustainability?
1: So, I have a different take on this. You know, I don't want to compare India with any country because we feel that every country is unique, and even philosophically we are taught that everyone have their own journey, you know. So we are, I think, the most diversified country on the planet. So it has its own challenges, but it also shows the strength of India, you know, that with such a large diversity, we are still one country, you know, and that is something which we all need to be happy about. I mean, you know, when you look at the economic numbers, while our per capita income may be, I think, $3,000 or $3,500 per ton, but when you look at purchasing power parity basis, we are possibly at $14,000. When we look at the economic terms, we are still, I think, at a lower middle income group, and we want by 2047 as to be a Viksit Bharat, when we want to be a higher middle income group. But when you do a simple number crunching, then the current growth of 7.5% is not enough. We need to grow by 9%, and that is where we need to accelerate our manufacturing growth. And but see, there, I think it's very complex. It is, I don't think that the answer is so simple, because when we talk of environmental sustainability today, when you look at I think some 41 billion tons of excess CO2 sitting in our planet, and we are adding, I think, I do not know how much, almost 51 million, I may be a little bit off, you know, I don't remember exactly, but we are adding almost a billion tons of excess CO2 every year. So if you look at total sum, how much India has contributed to that? I don't think that India has contributed. Today we may be the third largest polluters, but if you look at sum total, possibly we may have added 2-4% of that, though we have almost 15% of the world population. But when you look at all this drought, floods, this 15% of the global humanity has to suffer. So it's a bit complex, you know. I think there is no clear answer. Only thing we have to, the government and we as people. No. So it's very, very complex, and I can understand the challenge the government has to face. But I feel and the way the world is changing, you know, today with and a such huge amount of automation taking place, AI coming into our life. So this is another huge challenge which the humanity per se will be facing. You know, two areas, you know, earlier we were only thinking about climate change, but today we should also be thinking seriously about the intrusion of AI in our lives, in the lives of our children, you know, the toddlers which are just going to school. If AI gets into their life, of course, I read that New York mayor has banned AI usage into school, but out of school, what do? You know, when you don't have to make any effort everything is done automated. Where will be the cognitive development or would happen? Where the critical thinking will come from, you know? And then what happens to these children when they become adult? How will they be able to handle themselves into various situations? And I think that most of the large AI companies, nobody is answering this. They don't want to talk about it.

0: So do, given whatever you said, do you think that sometimes technology and our value systems, they do not go hand in hand?
1: But again, I come back to what Swamiji said, that the God, the world is like a dog's tail, you know, and we as human, I think where there will be development, you know, there will be, I mean, everything will have two sides. The only thing that how do you, the challenge will always be that how do you weigh the two sides whereby the good side has a much higher weight.
0: Since you are heavily into sustainability and environmental thing, do you think that this zero, net zero target for India by 2050 or 2070 latest, is it a tall order or it's achievable?
1: So India's target is 2070 and is doable. I think in some areas India has done well. Yeah, so and the way technology is changing, and I think the green technologies are becoming cheaper, the green energy is becoming cheaper. I think 2070 should not be difficult, you know.
0: And you have been a great follower of Swami Vivekananda. Every now and then you have been mentioning about Vivekananda. So, you know, this entry or foray into these other facets of life, which is helping others and making them grow, this journey with Dakshini prayer, how did it start?
1: So actually, again, I'll bring Swamiji. It is very, very funny, you know, that I bought his Karma Yoga in Hindi from the A.H. Wheeler bookstall at Mughalsarai railway station and started reading. And while I was traveling back from Varanasi to Calcutta, and then I was introduced to Dr. Satyajit Das Gupta, where I went to see him as a psychiatrist, you know. He was my psychiatrist. And
0: get yourself treated and cured.
1: Yeah. So, you see, what I have realized that in mental health issues, cure, calling something cure is difficult. You know, but it is how do you balance your emotions? And I think these emotions, they make us human, you know. Only thing that when you have a uncontrollable human emotion, or you have a chemical imbalance in your mind which is which cannot be controlled, then possibly it becomes a mental health issue, you know. Otherwise, as humans, all of us have these emotions, and some, and at times these emotions can be overwhelming, sometimes they can be controlled, and that is where when we look at our scriptures, our yogic practices, they tell us that how do you balance the two, you know. So in my case, of course, Dr. Das Gupta, I met him in 1993, and after listening to me, he suggested that if I want to be helped without any medication, then I need to open more windows in my life. And that is how he introduced me to Mrs. Nalini Mukherjee, who used to engage with children in Madhurda. They used to tell them stories and all, and the children wanted to study. And that is what Dr. Das Gupta suggested, that if I could join her. And she had already formed this Dakshini Priyashan institution, and within few months I got introduced, and then I started working with her. And with and at that time we had few children, whom Mrs. Mukherjee and one more volunteer will give them some basic education. And then we started with their healthcare program by treatment through a doctor and giving them some food supplements. And that was the beginning of Dakshini Prayas. And we never thought that we will come this far today. So we have nearly 400 students in formal school and tutorial school together. We have school up to class 10th for economically weakest section of the society. You see, we could have increased the number of students, but there are two things. One is that the education and healthcare program in Dakshini Prayash is almost free. So, and two, that we have also been struggling and trying to bring quality in education, because we need to realize that these children, almost all our children, are first generation learners. Parents never went to school, so they don't have, and their parents struggle to make you know, the living for their family. So so unlike a formal school where, you know, you can teach the child in the school and then he can go home, where parents or other siblings are there to help them with supplementary education and they get nutritious food. It is not the case, we realized it, you know. So that is where we try to do as much as possible at Dakshini Prayash for the holistic development. And again, in Dakshini Prayash, we involve parents also. And so, I mean, just to give an example, that when the child is admitted, so one of the most important criteria of admission is, the weaker is the economic condition of the child, that child gets the first preference in admission.

0: to when the child is admitted, the class teacher visits home to meet the parents and to understand the home situation, condition, so that the teacher knows exactly what is the background from where the child is coming, so that they can take care of the child well. And even if you attend our parent-teachers meeting, you'll see it's a different kind of meeting where the parents are coming to discuss their lives and seek advice. There's nothing to complain about child or for them to do. And we encourage parents to come and attend the classes, that how the teaching is being imparted to them. And at Dakshini Prayas, apart from the academics, a lot of emphasis is laid on the character building of the children through co-curricular activities. And as I was mentioning you, that we are trying to instill that value system, human value system, in these children, you know, no matter from what economic background they come from. And so you'll find that children at Dakshini Prayas are very proficient in music, dance, drama, sports. So all those things are given to them, whereby they become a responsible human being. And
1: focus is on overall development.
0: Overall development. And then a few years ago, while we started this self-reliance program to help the parents of our children so that they can generate some income, but it so happened that in the last few years, that activity grew. Today, Dakshini Prayas products are well recognized, not only in India, but many countries abroad. And we have now got grant and we have built a self-reliance center. There is a Dakshini Prayas Seva Nidhi has been found, whereby I think today 50 or 60 women are working. They are making reasonably good income for their families, and the surplus would go back into the education and health care of their children and the community development program. So this model seems to be working well, and we are with time we are becoming also ambitious, that we are hoping that by 2030 we can make Dakshini Prayas as a totally self-sustainable economic model for a community development, you know, whereby community would earn, make a decent living, and would also support education and health care of all the children and youngsters of the community. So in a subtle way, there is also a lot of community education is also going on, you know, through the parent-teacher meetings and all that. And obviously, we are also sensitizing our children and our team in terms of the environmental sustainability. We are taking baby steps so that this community, these children, become a kind of a role model for the other marginalized community, that they can still lead a well-informed and responsible life, you know.

0: ড্রপ আউট ইজ এ মেজর প্রবলেম স্টুডেন্টস অফেন ড্রপ আউট আট বিয়ন্ড দ্য পয়েন্ট.
1: We, the only dropouts in our case have been having that for maybe due to some economic or family pressures, some families move to their villages. Otherwise, unfortunately, when we take admission, you know, what we learn from from the school committee that at the time of admission, which is done in the lower KG, upper KG segment, unfortunately, the number of students which we are not able to take is much, much larger than what we can take, you know.
0: And secondly, do you keep track of them whether they continue after passing out of
1: yes,
0: the
1: yes.
0: What do they do now?
1: Exactly. I think that is one. Originally for the first 15 years, Dakshin Prayas operated only as a tutorial. But then the formal school started. So we have some of our students, alumni, who have gone into the professional life. So we help our children in terms of going doing higher education, taking vocational training, and then taking, getting jobs and settling down in society. And there is an alumni for the children. There is a counselor from the teachers who's always there to help our students, ex-students also. Many times we are able to reach out to a lot of our donors to help in the higher education of our children. And we keep track, and I'm happy to say that also all the students, of course, this is a very small number of alumni, but they are always eager to come back and help other students. During COVID period, when there were online classes, many of our alumni students were running free tutorial for other children in the community. And that is what is a wish, that we would like all these children to become responsible citizens, and most importantly, they should be eager to help others,
0: What about your other activities, which is Antara?
1: So Antara, again, Dr. Satyajit Dasgupta along with Mr. P.M. John, they were the founders of Antara. And it was just a chance visit along with Dr. Dasgupta. I visited Antara sometimes in 1993-94 as a visit, and then Dr. Dasgupta wanted me to volunteer and help in building the library. And that was how my association with Antara started, And I would say that since I had mental health issues, and when I looked at the work of Antara, I got involved, and I have been, I think, now associated with Antara for almost 33 years. So from a volunteer, after a few years, I was taken as a executive committee or as a board member for many years, and I think now last 13 or 14 years, I have the privilege of serving as the president of Antara. And Antara is doing a phenomenal job. When we look at the mental health, the spirit with which Dr. Dasgupta and Mr. P.M. John and many others started, it continues. I think when you are at Antara and you see, and it was meant for, again, started with helping destitute mentally ill, and then it focused primarily on the economically weakest section of society in the rural Bengal. And I think Antara, I feel really privileged to be working with institutions like Antara, Dakshini Prayash, Chhaya. They give meaning to my life.

0: see the kind of global problem. So now you have one center and then couple of satellite centers. Any plans to have more centers and moving out of that place in Narendrapur to other places?
1: Actually, the demand here itself is very high, and what we also realize that like as the old saying goes, that you give somebody a fish or teach them how to fish, you know. So what Antara is doing, because you see, teaching, treating mentally ill, you know, you need a huge amount of physical infrastructure, including trained manpower, and so you are limited with these resources. I think today, I know a couple of years ago, India had 6,000 registered psychiatrists. Today, maybe we may be having 8,000 registered psychiatrists for a population of 1.4 billion people. So, you know, when you look at the statistics, we are far, far away. So, I think two things Antara is doing is, one thing is that they are spreading the awareness about mental health as much as possible, particularly in the rural Bengal, into schools and other communities. So first, that we want to reduce the incidence of mental illness, you know, so prevention is very important. And second thing is that currently Antara is building, along with Axis Bank, Axis Antara Institute of Health Sciences, where I think it should be ready in 2 years time. We should be ready, while Antara has already started educational courses. So we want to build that capacity. We want to reduce this gap. I know bridging is totally is not possible because it's a huge task, mammoth task. So we want to have more and more trained professionals, both for prevention as well as for treatment. And I think that that will make a much bigger impact, you know.
0: Multi-tier.
1: So it's all about, you know, you have one resource and how best you expand or use it. So that is the strategy which Antara has today. Similarly, like same thing with Dakshini Prayash, if in 2 to 3 years we are able to reach to a level where we have a fully self-sustainable model of, you know, community development for the marginalized community, then we can work on, you know, using that template to help communities in other areas.

0: such activities, company or business house takes up because of compliance requirement. You have to spend 2% of your bottom line to CSR activities and all that. But in your case, it has been completely different. You yeah. got involved and then passionately involved into things. And
1: so I think it is all very subjective. I think those companies who contribute 2% even by virtue of government requirement, they are also doing great, you know, obviously because of their income, a lot of non-profit works get supported. We, for various reasons, got, you know, introduced to philanthropic activities early on, so we have other kind of privilege. But I think that people in their respective field, they are doing well to support less privileged.
0: From your learning and experience over such a long period of time, as Dr. Dasgupta had told you, how would you describe the opening of new windows? How important is it for someone who wants to do something like that?
1: So my journey had been very satisfying, you know, I think and I would suggest everyone that take out some time, depending on whatever situation you may be in, to take care of others, those in need. You are not doing anything for themselves, you are doing more for yourself, you know, because that makes you a better human being, you know, you would always feel much better about yourself, you know. So I think it's very simple, and I think gradually, I mean, when I look around, there are people, millions of people, who have given their entire life to serve others, you know, we are doing very little.
0: Well, it has been really fascinating talking to you and knowing the story of your business growth at the same time, the activities which you take up beyond business.
1: I appreciate you of thinking of me and taking time out to talk to me. I hope that this would have been of some use.
0: So let's end on that positive note, but I'm sure next time we are meeting, we'll have many more interesting and positive stories we'll have to share with the rest of the world.
1: Certainly. I think you are also doing a great job, you know, of, you know, sharing our journey with the world.
0: Thank you. Thank you very much, Mr. Prakash.
1: Thank you so much.
0: Look forward to meeting you very soon.
1: Thank you.

0: Welcome to a whole new episode of Fundamental Podcast with Ritvi. Today I am going to bring you a person. There is a particular purpose why I am talking to him and bring it to you, because many a time we get to hear, we are sick and tired of hearing that nothing happens in Bengal, particularly when it comes to business, industry and all that. Here is a person whose family has been doing exceptionally well business for 5 generations now, and you can say they are like the aluminium almanac. They are a force to reckon with in aluminium industry and many other areas like EPC and many other areas. There are 5 industrial verticals. But there is another interesting part to the whole story which is more interesting to me, and I am sure for you also. The human part of it, the philanthropic work, the work for the most vulnerable section of the society that this gentleman do. I mean, you all must know and get a lesson or two from whatever they have been doing. Presenting to you, Mr. Kamal Prakash, who is the director of Jeevan Ram Sevadutra Group, also director of Uni7 Engineering and Infrastructure Private Limited, but their most popular brand is All Circle, which is like the most popular aluminium ecospace and market space in the world. You go and talk to anyone engaged in aluminium industry and probably you will come across questions like, is it an Indian company? But it is an Indian company, started from this city of ours, Kolkata. Sorry. Mr. Prakash, I would like to start with you. Of course, I will start with your business thing, then I will move to the other side. In business, you started from a place called Banaras, your family had started, then you moved to Kolkata. So you have seen the evolution of business and industry over the years for a long period of time.
1: Yep.
0: So how did you see this, this business scenario, industrial scenario evolve over the years in Calcutta, in Bengal and then in India?
1: So, I would say that as I grow older, possibly my understanding becomes better, because I'll be very candid that I think in my early days, I did not have that much of an understanding of the world, and we were simply doing what we were being told to do. But I would also say that possibly in our generation, we have been very fortunate to see how the technology has evolved. I think I have seen that the first generation computers, when I was doing my summer internship at GRSE, they had a big computer room and they had those data punch cards, that was the first computer, and I learned typing in the school. And the other day, last Sunday, I was at the World Museum in National Library, and there I was recollecting my younger days when typing was the in thing, and today even you don't have to type, you have to simply speak, and that's the level of technological changes which has happened. And same thing when I look at India per se, I would say that my recollections are more in 80s and 90s, when we were still a closed economy. I think it was only after the major foreign exchange crisis which we had sometimes in 1990, or I can't tell you exactly. But later, when Dr. Manmohan Singh became the finance minister under P.V. Narasimha Rao, and he opened up the economy. And I still remember the day when Yashwant Sinha was the finance minister, and India had to pledge gold to get foreign exchange, and there was a blanket ban on all imports in India, and that time we were a very small agency house dealing with some imported industrial products, and we as a young person, I did not know that how we are going to survive, you know. But I think once the economy was opened, things have changed a lot. So I have been very fortunate to witness the economic changes in India, the technological changes in the world.
0: And this family business empire was started by your great grandfather.
1: Yes, the firm Jeevan Ram Shudatrai. Jeevan Ramji was my great grandfather, and Shudatrai ji was my grandfather. So the firm was set up in the year 1900 by our great grandfather Jeevan Ramji in Varanasi. And then, of course, my we have tax records of the firm from 1910. So we can say that we have been one of the oldest taxpayers in the country, though small. And I would also say that my grandfather, Shivdatrai ji, passed away very early on. And my father was the only son, Satyanarayan Prasad ji. So my grandmother Shobai, what we learned from my father, that she still kept the company afloat. So she used to manage business and also gave my father one of the best educations at that time.
0: So this almost 120 odd years long journey,
1: yeah,
0: which in itself is a big accomplishment. So what do you attribute this successful long journey to, when you have grown from big to bigger?
1: Value system. I would say the value system which possibly my great-grandfather gave to my grandfather, grandmother, and then it was passed on to our parents and we got it from them. I think that had been the main anchor. And when we talk of value system, I think it is the core human values. There is nothing, things which make us human, you know, that like being honest, being hardworking, being kind. I think these are the few things which they followed and we got it from them. So, and I think that, and that is what I also tell to all my youngsters, my colleagues, that we just need to follow what makes us human. So I don't think that we need anything more than that. We could still lead a meaningful and happy life.

0: cannot help always. It has to be punched with value system, which is there inherent in all of us.
1: Yes.
0: I was just going through the vision and purpose of the group. It was probably it also came from your forefathers.
1: It came from my, of course, the original earlier view. We had only vision. We are also evolving with time, and I am evolving with time. You know, so as I learn more, so we have also been tweaking. Earlier we had only vision, but we have added purpose, because we realize that it is important that we all should know that why we exist, why we do a particular activity. And that is where we also define the purpose, that why we do business. And same way vision also, I think we have been, I mean, as our awareness towards the world grows and times are also changing, so we have also been kind of adjusting our vision. You know, it is like a moving target.
0: So as you said, as you grow old, or as you have grown old, more wisdom and, you know, the more maturity kind of thing to.
1: Yes, definitely. Yeah.
0: I think that this purpose and vision which is there written, it's almost like which comes from our old scriptures, which talks about welfare and development of everybody, and inclusive development.
1: Exactly. Actually, to tell you frankly, if you read the scripture and you read the vision or purpose, it aligns. And actually, I'll give you a simple example. You know, like before this talk, we were talking about Swami Vivekananda, you know, and as I read his Karma Yoga, so the gist is that while Swamiji says that this world is like a dog's tail, and no matter whatever you do, you are not going to change the world permanently. It will come back. Then the question comes, how do you lead a life, you know, as a grihasth? So where he says that still you have to lead a life of paramarth. Paramarth mein apna swarth. Since I read it, the Hindi version, I am telling you in Hindi, you know, so look at your good in the good of others.
0: That is like almost saying like Atmana Mokkhartham Jagat Dhitayate.
1: Yeah. Now I put it to a test of logic in business. What we do in business, we try to offer more value through our products or services to our clients or to our business partners, then they do business with us. So the same logic applies even for business of profit. And that is what we realize, that yes, what he said is also true for business. And that is where we, when we do now orientation of you know, our anybody new joining the company or reaffirming to our value system, we always ask this question, that whatever we are doing, are the others getting benefited from our activities? Then we do it.
0: Interestingly, if you look at it, this Atmana Mokshartam Jagat Dhitayate,
1: yeah,
0: it never tells you to being oblivious of the profit at the bottom line. Unless you have earned profit, make profit, you cannot, you know, do good to others also.
1: Yeah.
0: So while Atmana Mokshartam is like your profit and bottom line, Jagat Dhitayate is doing good for others.
1: And also the other thing is that I think we have realized that you don't do anything for anybody. In the end, you are doing everything for yourself.
0: Yes,
1: so even so-called philanthropic work, charitable work, it makes us happy, you know, eventually.
0: On a lighter one, I remember Bhishan Singh Bedi during his cricketing days, he used to say that Sunny only plays for himself. And when both of them retired, then Bhishan Singh Bedi admitted, I think if the remaining 10 players used to play like Sunny for themselves, then India would not have lost a single match. So it's also very important to play for yourself. Then only collectively the team wins.
1: Yeah, and in the end, I think it is a well-known fact that we live within ourselves, you know. all what happens around us eventually is interpreted by us here, you know.
0: So now let me come to more specific thing. How did your family business, a group business, you know, grew from being a small agency house to where you are today with 5 industrial verticals? Which are these verticals, and if you could tell us briefly about these verticals and which are the areas you operate?
1: So see, I would say that early years were years of survival, and sometimes, you know, in business you can never be complacent, you know, because growth and sustainability go hand in hand. If you don't grow, you'll perish. So that is, and also I think that is also relevant not only for business but also for humans also. You know, we have to constantly upgrade ourselves, update ourselves. One could be that you can spiritually grow, and then you can, on the other hand, you have to learn and to stay relevant as long as you live, you know. So I think that I think there's no question about it that whether it is as human being or as a business, you have to grow to sustain yourself. So same thing happened with us. Like we were a small agency house, but then fortunately working with some clients who had certain challenges, and we tried to help them, and they showed us the way that we can do more for them, and that is how we grew. So one is that for many years, and still we continue to grow our industrial marketing business, which is the agency business, you can say, in the older days. Today it is industrial marketing business, because when I look at our team, almost I would say 85 to 90% of our team members are engineers, you know. So because that is where, because since we primarily deal in technology, equipment, projects, so I think that is where you need to have a team which is well equipped to handle that.

0: aluminium being green, the realization came only a few years back. You know, we are also learning. And also when we talk of, so this is the way we talk about the our business vertical, but if I look at the our whole group, so I can put it in two buckets in terms of industries. So the first is servicing the metallurgical value chain, where of course aluminium brings more than 50-55% of our total revenue, but we are also servicing you know, zinc, lead, copper, steel, titanium, magnesium, and some related areas from minerals to recycling. You know, that is, we learned it from aluminium, but we are applying the same business model for the other metals. And the other vertical is sustainability, which is primarily environmental sustainability. So all kinds of recycling technologies, you know, and in addition to that, we have ventured into marketing of technology and equipments for coal gasification to chemical value chain, green hydrogen, battery energy storage, and a small part of nuclear also. Some technologies which goes into the nuclear energy production.
1: Are you also into carbon storage?
0: So actually, you see, carbon storage, to be candid, is not yet commercially proven anywhere. We have looked at multiple technologies, but they are all in early stages. And we still continue to process that. We, I think, if you look around globally, anywhere, there is not a single carbon capture and utilization project has happened. There are some projects which have, which are being commercialized, but they are still at a very early stage, because when we look at the capex and all is very high, you know. One area is the coal gasification to chemical value chain, where you convert your coal into the hydrocarbons and into the, finally into the whole polymer value chain. So that is one area where we are very actively involved, and the government of India has coal gasification mission to start with 100 million tons of coal gasification capacity to be built, and I would say that in future much more capacity needs to be built for a country of our size. You know, when we look at China, China has almost 350 million tons of coal gasification capacity in operation, while they built about 380 million tons. And most of coal gasification to it goes right up to the polymer value chain or into the fertilizer value chain. You know, a good part of China's even fertilizers are produced out of the coal gasification. So I think India is, we are a late starter, but it is
1: catching up.
0: Yeah, it is catching up. Government is giving a lot of incentives. They have already announced two viability gap funding scheme, and we expect much more to come.

0: the world, your exposure to the whole world is quite significant, and you have also seen both manufacturing and service sector. Considering this, how do you, where does India stand vis-a-vis other developing or developed worlds in terms of its positioning in manufacturing sector and its thrust towards manufacturing and also towards sustainability?
1: So, I have a different take on this. You know, I don't want to compare India with any country because we feel that every country is unique, and even philosophically we are taught that everyone have their own journey, you know. So we are, I think, the most diversified country on the planet. So it has its own challenges, but it also shows the strength of India, you know, that with such a large diversity, we are still one country, you know, and that is something which we all need to be happy about. I mean, you know, when you look at the economic numbers, while our per capita income may be, I think, $3,000 or $3,500 per ton, but when you look at purchasing power parity basis, we are possibly at $14,000. When we look at the economic terms, we are still, I think, at a lower middle income group, and we want by 2047 as to be a Viksit Bharat, when we want to be a higher middle income group. But when you do a simple number crunching, then the current growth of 7.5% is not enough. We need to grow by 9%, and that is where we need to accelerate our manufacturing growth. And but see, there, I think it's very complex. It is, I don't think that the answer is so simple, because when we talk of environmental sustainability today, when you look at I think some 41 billion tons of excess CO2 sitting in our planet, and we are adding, I think, I do not know how much, almost 51 million, I may be a little bit off, you know, I don't remember exactly, but we are adding almost a billion tons of excess CO2 every year. So if you look at total sum, how much India has contributed to that? I don't think that India has contributed. Today we may be the third largest polluters, but if you look at sum total, possibly we may have added 2-4% of that, though we have almost 15% of the world population. But when you look at all this drought, floods, this 15% of the global humanity has to suffer. So it's a bit complex, you know. I think there is no clear answer. Only thing we have to, the government and we as people,
0: no.
1: So it's very, very complex, and I can understand the challenge the government has to face. But I feel and the way the world is changing, you know, today with and a such huge amount of automation taking place, AI coming into our life. So this is another huge challenge which the humanity per se will be facing. You know, two areas, you know, earlier we were only thinking about climate change, but today we should also be thinking seriously about the intrusion of AI in our lives, in the lives of our children, you know, the toddlers which are just going to school. If AI gets into their life, of course, I read that New York mayor has banned AI usage into school, but out of school, what do? You know, when you don't have to make any effort everything is done automated. Where will be the cognitive development or would happen? Where the critical thinking will come from, you know? And then what happens to these children when they become adult? How will they be able to handle themselves into various situations? And I think that most of the large AI companies, nobody is answering this. They don't want to talk about it.

0: So do, given whatever you said, do you think that sometimes technology and our value systems, they do not go hand in hand?
1: But again, I come back to what Swamiji said, that the God, the world is like a dog's tail, you know, and we as human, where there will be development, you know, there will be, I mean, everything will have two sides. The only thing that how do you, the challenge will always be that how do you weigh the two sides whereby the good side has a much higher weight.
0: Since you are heavily into sustainability and environmental thing, do you think that this net zero target for India by 2050 or 2070 latest, is it a tall order or it's achievable the way?
1: So India's target is 2070 and is doable. I think in some areas India has done well.
0: Considerably.
1: Yeah. So, and the way technology is changing, and I think the green technologies are becoming cheaper, the green energy is becoming cheaper. I think 2070 should not be difficult, you know.
0: You have been a great follower of Swami Vivekananda. Every now and then you have been mentioning about Vivekananda. So, you know, this entry or foray into these other facets of life, which is helping others and making them grow. This journey with Dakshini prayer, how did it start?
1: So actually, again, I'll bring Swamiji. It is very, very funny, you know, that I bought his Karma Yoga in Hindi from the A.H. Wheeler bookstall at Mughalsarai railway station and started reading. And while I was traveling back from Varanasi to Calcutta, and then I was introduced to Dr. Satyajit Das Gupta, where I went to see him as a psychiatrist, you know. He was my psychiatrist. And
0: hate yourself, treated and cured.
1: Yeah. So, you see, what I have realized that in mental health issues, calling something cure is difficult. You know, but it is how do you balance your emotions? And I think these emotions, they make us human, you know. Only thing that when you have a uncontrollable human emotion, or you have a chemical imbalance in your mind which cannot be controlled, then possibly it becomes a mental health issue, you know. Otherwise, as humans, all of us have these emotions, and at times these emotions can be overwhelming, sometimes they can be controlled, and that is where when we look at our scriptures, our yogic practices, they tell us that how do you balance the two, you know. So in my case, of course, Dr. Das Gupta, I met him in 1993, and after listening to me, he suggested that if I want to be helped without any medication, then I need to open more windows in my life. And that is how he introduced me to Mrs. Nalini Mukherjee, who used to engage with children in Madhurda. They used to tell them stories and all, and the children wanted to study. And that is what Dr. Das Gupta suggested, that if I could join her. And she had already formed this Dakshini Priyashan institution, and within few months I got introduced, and then I started working with her. And and at that time we had few children, whom Mrs. Mukherjee and one more volunteer will give them some basic education, and then we started with their healthcare program by treatment through a doctor and giving them some food supplements, and that was the beginning of Dakshini Prayash. And we never thought that we will come this far today. So we have nearly 400 students in formal school and tutorial school together, We have school up to class 10th for economically weakest section of the society. You see, we could have increased the number of students, but there are two things. One is that the education and healthcare program in Dakshini Prayash is almost free. So, and two, that we have also been struggling and trying to bring quality in education, because we need to realize that these children, almost all our children, are first generation learners. Parents never went to school. So they don't have, and their parents struggle to make the living for their family. So so unlike a formal school where you can teach the child in the school and then he can go home where parents or other siblings are there to help them with supplementary education and they get nutritious food, it is not the case. We realized it, so that is where we try to do as much as possible at Dakshini Prayash for the holistic development. And again, in Dakshini Prayash, we involve parents also. And so, I mean, just to give an example, that when the child is admitted, so one of the most important criteria of admission is, the weaker is the economic condition of the child, that child gets the first preference in admission.

when the child is admitted, the class teacher visits home to meet the parents and to understand the home situation, condition, so that the teacher knows exactly what is the background from where the child is coming, so that they can take care of the child well. And even if you attend our parent-teachers meeting, you'll see it's a different kind of meeting where the parents are coming to discuss their lives and seek advice. There's nothing to complain about child. The parents are coming to discuss their lives and seek advice. There's nothing to complain about

0: system, human value system in these children, you know, no matter from what economic background they come from. And so you'll find that children at Dakshinipriyash are very proficient in music, dance, drama, sports. So all those things are given to them whereby they become a responsible human being. And
1: focuses on overall development.
0: Overall development. And then a few years ago, while we started this self-reliance program to help the parents of our children so that they can generate some income, but it so happened that in the last few years that activity grew. Today Dakshinipriyash products are well recognized not only in India but many countries abroad. And we have now got grant and we have built a self-reliance center. There is a Dakshinipriyash Seva Nidhi has been found whereby I think today 50 or 60 women are working. They are making reasonably good income for their families, and the surplus would go back into the education and health care of their children and the community development program. So this model seems to be working well, and we are with time we are becoming also ambitious that we are hoping that by 2030 we can make Dakshinipriyash as a totally self-sustainable economic model for a community development, you know, whereby community would earn, make a decent living, and would also support education and health care of all the children and youngsters of the community. So in a subtle way, there is also a lot of community education is also going on, you know, through the parent-teacher meetings and all that. And obviously, we are also sensitizing our children and our team in terms of the environmental sustainability. We are taking baby steps so that this community, these children become a kind of a role model for the other marginalized community, that they can still lead a well-informed and responsible life, you know.

0: that cases, dropout is a major problem. Students often drop out beyond the point. In your case, have you also faced similar problems?
1: The only dropouts in our case have been having that for maybe due to some economic or family pressures, some families move to their villages. Otherwise, unfortunately, when we take admission, you know, what we learn from from the school committee, that at the time of admission, which is done in the lower KG, upper KG segment, unfortunately, the number of students which we are not able to take is much, much larger than what we can take, you know.
0: And secondly, do you keep track of them, whether they continue after passing out of?
1: Yes, yes.
0: What do they do normally?
1: Exactly. I think that is one. Originally for the first 15 years, Dakshin Prayas operated only as a tutorial. But then the formal school started. So we have some of our students, alumni who have gone into the professional life. So we help our children in terms of doing higher education, taking vocational training, and then taking, getting jobs and settling down in society. And there is an alumni for the children. There is a counselor from the teachers who's always there to help our students, ex-students also. Many times we are able to reach out to a lot of our donors to help in the higher education of our children. And we keep track. And I'm happy to say that also all the students, of course, this is a very small number of alumni, but they are always eager to come back and help other students. During COVID period, when there were online classes, many of our alumni students were running free tutorial for other children in the community. And that is what is a wish, that we would like all these children to become responsible citizens, and most importantly, they should be eager to help others,
0: Activities which is Antara.
1: So Antara, again, Dr. Satyajit Das Gupta along with Mr. P.M. John, they were the founders of Antara, and it was just a chance visit along with Dr. Das Gupta. I visited Antara sometimes in 1993-94 as a visit, and then Dr. Das Gupta wanted me to volunteer and help in building the library, and that was how my association with Antara started, and I would say that since I had mental health issues, and when I looked at the work of Antara, I got involved, and I have been, I think, now associated with Antara for almost 33 years. So from a volunteer, after a few years, I was taken as a executive committee or as a board member for many years, and I think now last 13 or 14 years, I have the privilege of serving as the president of Antara. And Antara is doing a phenomenal job. When we look at the mental health, the spirit with which Dr. Das Gupta and Mr. P.M. John and many others started, it continues. I think when you are at Antara and you see, and it was meant for, again, started with helping destitute mentally ill, and then it focused primarily on the economically weakest section of society in the rural Bengal. And I think Antara, I feel really privileged to be working with institutions like Antara, Dakshini Prayas, Chhaya. They give meaning to my life.

0: see the kind of global problem. So now you have one center and then couple of satellite centers. Any plans to have more centers and moving out of that place in Narendrapur to other places?
1: Actually, the demand here itself is very high, and what we also realize that like as the old saying goes, that you give somebody a fish or teach them how to fish, you know. So what Antara is doing, because you see, teaching, treating mentally ill, you know, you need a huge amount of physical infrastructure, including trained manpower, and so you are limited with these resources. I think today, I know a couple of years ago, India had 6,000 registered psychiatrists. Today, maybe we may be having 8,000 registered psychiatrists for a population of 1.4 billion people. So, you know, when you look at the statistics, we are far, far away. So, I think two things Antara is doing is, one thing is that they are spreading the awareness about mental health as much as possible, particularly in the rural Bengal, into schools and other communities. So first, that we want to reduce the incidence of mental illness, you know, so prevention is very important. And second thing is that currently Antara is building, along with Access Bank, Access Antara Institute of Health Sciences, where I think it should be ready in 2 years time. We should be ready, while Antara has already started educational courses. So we want to build that capacity. We want to reduce this gap. I know bridging is totally is not possible because it's a huge task, mammoth task. So we want to have more and more trained professionals, both for prevention as well as for treatment. And I think that that will make a much bigger impact, you know.
0: Multiplier.
1: Yeah, yeah. So it's all about, you know, you have one resource and how best you expand or use it. So that is the strategy which Antara has today. Similarly, like same thing with Dakshini Prayash, if in 2 to 3 years we are able to reach to a level where we have a fully self-sustainable model of community development for the marginalized community, then we can work on using that template to help communities in other areas.

0: such activities, company or business house takes up because of compliance requirements. You have to spend 2% of your bottom line to CSR activities and all that. But in your case, it has been completely different. You got involved and then passionately involved into things. And
1: so, I think it is all very subjective. I think the companies who contribute 2% even by virtue of government requirement, they are also doing great. You know, obviously because of their income, a lot of non-profit works get supported. We, for various reasons, got introduced to philanthropic activities early on, so we have other kind of privilege. But I think that people in their respective field, they are doing well to support less privileged.
0: From your learning and experience over such a long period of time, as Dr. Dasgupta had told you, how would you describe the opening of new windows? How important is it for someone who wants to do something like that?
1: So my journey had been very satisfying, you know. I think and I would suggest everyone that take out some time, depending on whatever situation you may be in, to take care of others, those in need. You are not doing anything for themselves, you are doing more for yourself, you know, because that makes you a better human being. You know, you would always feel much better about yourself, you know. So I think it's very simple, and I think gradually, I mean, when I look around, there are people, millions of people, who have given their entire life to serve others. You know, we are doing very little.
0: Well, it has been really fascinating talking to you and knowing the story of your business growth, at the same time the activities which you take up beyond business.
1: I appreciate you of thinking of me and taking time out to talk to me. I hope that this would have been of some use.
0: So let's end on that positive note, but I'm sure next time we are meeting, we'll have many more interesting and positive stories we'll have to share with the rest of the world.
1: Certainly. I think you are also doing a great job, you know, of sharing our journey with the world.
0: Thank you. Thank you very much, Mr. Prakash.
1: Thank you so much.
0: Look forward to meeting you very soon.
1: Thank you.

0: Welcome to a whole new episode of Fundamental Podcast with Ritvik. Today I am going to bring you a person. There is a particular purpose why I am talking to him and bring it to you, because many a time we get to hear, we are sick and tired of hearing that nothing happens in Bengal, particularly when it comes to business, industry and all that. Here is a person whose family has been doing exceptionally well business for 5 generations now, and you can say they are like the aluminium almanac. They are a force to reckon with in aluminium industry and many other areas like EPC and many other areas. There are 5 industrial verticals. But there is another interesting part to the whole story which is more interesting to me, and I am sure for you also. The human part of it, the philanthropic work, the work for the most vulnerable section of the society that this gentleman do. I mean, you all must know and get a lesson or two from whatever they have been doing. Presenting to you, Mr. Kamal Prakash, who is the director of Jeevan Ram Sevadutra Group, also director of Uni7 Engineering and Infrastructure Private Limited, but their most popular brand is All Circle, which is like the most popular aluminium eco space and market space in the world. You go and talk to anyone engaged in aluminium industry, and probably you will come across questions like, is it an Indian company? But it is an Indian company, started from this city of ours, Kolkata. Sorry. Mr. Prakash, I would like to start with you. Of course, I will start with your business thing, then I will move to the other side. In business, you started from a place called Banaras, your family had started, then you moved to Kolkata. So you have seen the evolution of business and industry over the years for a long period of time.
1: Yeah.
0: So how did you see this, this business scenario, industrial scenario evolve over the years in Calcutta, in Bengal and then in India?
1: So, I would say that as I grow older, possibly my understanding becomes better, because I'll be very candid that I think in my early days, I did not have that much of an understanding of the world, and we were simply doing what we were being told to do. But I would also say that possibly in our generation, we have been very fortunate to see how the technology has evolved. I think I have seen that the first generation computers, when I was doing my summer internship at GRSE, they had a big computer room and they had those data punch cards, that was the first computer, and I learned typing in the school. And the other day, last Sunday, I was at the World Museum in National Library, and there I was recollecting my younger days when typing was the in thing, and today even you don't have to type, you have to simply speak, and that's the level of technological changes which has happened. And same thing when I look at India per se, I would say that my recollections are more in 80s and 90s, when we were still a closed economy. I think it was only after the major foreign exchange crisis which we had sometimes in 1990, or I can't tell you exactly, but later when Dr. Manmohan Singh became the finance minister under P.V. Narasimha Rao, and he opened up the economy. And I still remember the day when Yashwant Sinha was the finance minister and India had to pledge gold to get foreign exchange, and there was a blanket ban on all imports in India, and that time pledge gold to get foreign exchange and there was a blanket ban on all imports

0: And this family business empire was started by your great grandfather.
1: Yes, the firm Jeevan Ram Shudatrai, Jeevan Ramji was my great grandfather, and Shudatrai ji was my grandfather. So the firm was set up in the year 1900 by our great grandfather Jeevan Ramji in Varanasi. And then, of course, my we have tax records of the firm from 1910. So we can say that we have been one of the oldest taxpayers in the country, though small. And I would also say that my grandfather, Shivdatrai ji, passed away very early on. And my father was the only son, Satyanarayan Prasad ji. So my grandmother Shobai, what we learned from my father, that she still kept the company afloat. So she used to manage business and also gave my father one of the best educations at that time.
0: So this almost 120 odd years long journey,
1: yeah,
0: which in itself is a big accomplishment. So what do you attribute this successful long journey to, when you have grown from big to bigger?
1: Value system. I would say the value system which possibly my great-grandfather gave to my grandfather, grandmother, and then it was passed on to our parents and we got it from them. I think that had been the main anchor. And when we talk of value system, I think it is the core human values. There is nothing, things which make us human, you know, that like being honest, being hardworking, being kind. I think these are the few things which they followed and we got it from them. So, and I think that, and that is what I also tell to all my youngsters, my colleagues, that we just need to follow what makes us human. So I don't think that we need anything more than that. We could still lead a meaningful and happy life.

0: alone cannot help always. It has to be punched with value system, which is there inherent in all of us.
1: Yes.
0: I was just going through the vision and purpose of the group. It was probably, it also came from your forefathers.
1: It came from my, of course, the original earlier view. We had only vision. We are also evolving with time, and I am evolving with time. You know, so as I learn more, so we have also been tweaking. Earlier we had only vision, but we have added purpose, because we realize that it is important that we all should know that why we exist, why we do a particular activity. And that is where we also define the purpose, that why we do business. And same way vision also, I think we have been, I mean, as our awareness towards the world grows and times are also changing, so we have also been kind of adjusting our vision. You know, it is like a moving target.
0: So as you said, as you grow old, or as you have grown old, more wisdom and, you know, the more maturity kind of thing to.
1: Yes, definitely. Yeah.
0: I think that this purpose and vision which is there written, it's almost like which comes from our old scriptures, which talks about welfare and development of every person, inclusive development.
1: Exactly. Actually, to tell you frankly, if you read the scripture and you read the vision or purpose, it aligns. And actually, I'll give you a simple example. You know, like before this talk, we were talking about Swami Vivekananda, you know. And as I read his Karma Yoga, so the gist is that while Swamiji says that this world is like a dog's tail, and no matter whatever you do, you are not going to change the world permanently. It will come back. Then the question comes, how do you lead a life, you know, as a grihastha? So where he says that still you have to lead a life of paramarth. Paramarth mein apna swarth. Since I read it, the Hindi version, I am telling you in Hindi, you know, so look at your good in the good of others.
0: That is like almost saying like Atmana Mukha Atman Jagat Dhita.
1: Yeah, now I put it to a test of logic in business. What we do in business, we try to offer more value through our products or services to our clients or to our business partners, then they do business with us. So the same logic applies even for business of profit. And that is what we realize, that yes, what he said is also true for business. And that is where we, when we do now orientation of you know, our anybody new joining the company or reaffirming to our value system, we always ask this question, that whatever we are doing, are the others getting benefited from our activities? Then we do it.
0: Interestingly, if you look at it, this Atmana Mokshartam Jagat Dhita Yachu,
1: yeah,
0: it never tells you to being oblivious of the profit at the bottom line. Unless you have earned profit, make profit, you cannot, you know, do good to others also.
1: Yeah.
0: So while Atmana Mokshartam is like your profit and bottom line, Jagat Dhita is doing good for others.
1: And also the other thing is that I think we have realized that you don't do anything for anybody. In the end, you are doing everything for yourself.
0: Yes,
1: so even so-called philanthropic work, charitable work, it makes us happy, you know, eventually.
0: On a lighter way, I remember Bhishan Singh Bedi during his cricketing days, he used to say that Sunny only plays for himself. And when both of them retired, then Bhishan Singh Bedi admitted, I think if the remaining 10 players used to play like Sunny for themselves, then India would not have lost a single match. So it's also very important to play for yourself. Then only collectively the team wins.
1: Yeah, and in the end, I think it is a well-known fact that we live within ourselves, you know. all what happens around us eventually is interpreted by us here, you know.
0: So now let me come to more specific thing. How did your family business or group business, you know, grew from being a small agency house to where you are today with five industrial verticals? Which are these verticals, and if you could tell us briefly about these verticals and which are the areas you operate?
1: So see, I would say that early years were years of survival, and sometimes, you know, in business you can never be complacent, you know, because growth and sustainability go hand in hand. If you don't grow, you'll perish. So that is, and also I think that is also relevant not only for business but also for humans also. You know, we have to constantly upgrade ourselves, update ourselves. One could be that you can spiritually grow, and then you can, on the other hand, you have to learn and to stay relevant as long as you live, you know. So I think that I think there's no question about it that whether it is as human being or as a business, you have to grow to sustain yourself. So same thing happened with us. Like we were a small agency house, but then fortunately, working with some clients who had certain challenges, and we tried to help them, and they showed us the way that we can do more for them, and that is how we grew. So one is that for many years, and still we continue to grow our industrial marketing business, which is the agency business, you can say, in the older days. Today it is industrial marketing business, because when I look at our team, almost I would say 85 to 90% of our team members are engineers, you know. So because that is where, because since we primarily deal in technology, equipment, projects, so I think that is where you need to have a team which is well equipped to handle that.

0: aluminium being green, the realization came only few years back. You know, we are also learning. And also when we talk of, so this is the way we talk about the our business vertical, but if I look at the our whole group, so I can put it in two buckets in terms of industries. So the first is servicing the metallurgical value chain, where of course aluminium brings more than 55% of our total revenue, but we are also servicing zinc, lead, copper, steel, titanium, magnesium, and some related areas from minerals to recycling. You know, that is, we learned it from aluminium, but we are applying the same business model for the other metals. And the other vertical is sustainability, which is primarily environmental sustainability. So all kinds of recycling technologies, you know, and in addition to that, we have ventured into marketing of technology and equipments for coal gasification to chemical value chain, green hydrogen, battery energy storage, and a small part of nuclear also. Some technologies which goes into the nuclear energy production. Carbon storage to be candid is not yet commercially proven anywhere. We have looked at multiple technologies, but they are all in early stages. And we still continue to process that. I think if you look around globally anywhere, there is not a single carbon capture and utilization project has happened. There are some projects which are being commercialized, but they are still at a very early stage, because when we look at the capex and all is very high, you know. One area is the coal gasification to chemical value chain, where you convert your coal into the hydrocarbons and finally into the whole polymer value chain. So that is one area where we are very actively involved, and the Government of India has coal gasification mission to start with 100 million tons of coal gasification capacity to be built, and I would say that in future much more capacity needs to be built for a country of our size. You know, when we look at China, China has almost 350 million tons of coal gasification capacity in operation, while they built about 380 million tons. And most of coal gasification to it goes right up to the polymer value chain or into the fertilizer value chain. You know, a good part of China's even fertilizers are produced out of the coal gasification. Okay. So I think India is, we are a late starter, but it is
1: catching up.
0: Yeah, it is catching up. Government is giving a lot of incentives. They have already announced 2 viability gap funding scheme, and we expect much more to come.
2: ছুটে চলে কুয়াশাতে কথা তার যেন টয় ট্রেন পাহাড়ে

0: seen the world, your exposure to the whole world is quite significant, and you have also seen both manufacturing and service sector. Considering this, how do you, where does India stand vis-a-vis other developing or developed worlds in terms of its positioning in manufacturing sector and its thrust towards manufacturing and also towards sustainability?
1: So, I have a different take on this. You know, I don't want to compare India with any country because we feel that every country is unique, and even philosophically we are taught that everyone have their own journey, you know. So we are, I think, the most diversified country on the planet. So it has its own challenges, but it also shows the strength of India, you know, that with such a large diversity, we are still one country, you know, and that is something which we all need to be happy about. I mean, you know, when you look at the economic numbers, while our per capita income may be, I think, $3,000 or $3,500 per ton, but when you look at purchasing power parity basis, we are possibly at $14,000. When we look at the economic terms, we are still, I think, at a lower middle income group, and we want by 2047 to be a Viksit Bharat, when we want to be a higher middle income group. But when you do a simple number crunching, then the current growth of 7.5% is not enough. We need to grow by 9%, and that is where we need to accelerate our manufacturing growth. And but see, there, I think it's very complex. It is, I don't think that the answer is so simple, because when we talk of environmental sustainability today, when you look at I think some 41 billion tons of excess CO2 sitting in our planet, and we are adding, I think, I do not know how much, almost 51 million, I may be a little bit off, you know, I don't remember exactly, but we are adding almost a billion tons of excess CO2 every year. So if you look at total sum, how much India has contributed to that? I don't think that India has contributed. Today we may be the third largest polluters, but if you look at sum total, possibly we may have added 2-4% of that, though we have almost 15% of the world population. But when you look at all this drought, floods, this 15% of the global humanity has to suffer. So it's a bit complex, you know. I think there is no clear answer. Only thing we have to, the government and we as people, no. So it's very, very complex, and I can understand the challenge the government has to face. But I feel and the way the world is changing, you know, today with and a such huge amount of automation taking place, AI coming into our life. So this is another huge challenge which the humanity per se will be facing. You know, two areas, you know, earlier we were only thinking about climate change, but today we should also be thinking seriously about the intrusion of AI in our lives, in the lives of our children, you know, the toddlers which are just going to school. If AI gets into their life, of course, I read that New York mayor has banned AI usage into school, but out of school, what do? You know, when you don't have to make any effort, everything is done automated. Where will be the cognitive development or would happen? Where the critical thinking will come from, you know? And then what happens to these children when they become adult? How will they be able to handle themselves into various situations? And I think that most of the large AI companies, nobody is answering this. They don't want to talk about it.

0: So do, given whatever you said, do you think that sometimes technology and our value systems, they do not go hand in hand?
1: But again, I come back to what Swamiji said, that the God, the world is like a dog's tail, you know, and we as human, I think where there will be development, you know, there will be, I mean, everything will have two sides. The only thing that how do you, the challenge will always be that how do you weigh the two sides whereby the good side has a much higher weight.
0: Since you are heavily into sustainability and environmental thing, do you think that this net zero target for India by 2050 or 2070 latest, is it a tall order or it's achievable the way?
1: So India's target is 2070 and is doable. I think in some areas India has done well.
0: Considerably.
1: Yeah. So, and the way technology is changing, and I think the green technologies are becoming cheaper, the green energy is becoming cheaper. I think 2070 should not be difficult, you know.
0: And you have been a great follower of Swami Vivekananda. Every now and then you have been mentioning about Vivekananda. So, you know, this entry or foray into these other facets of life, which is helping others and making them grow. This journey with Dakshini prayer, how did it start?
1: So actually, again, I'll bring Swamiji. It is very, very funny, you know, that I bought his Karma Yoga in Hindi from the A.H. Wheeler bookstall at Mughalsarai railway station and started reading. And while I was traveling back from Varanasi to Calcutta, and then I was introduced to Dr. Satyajit Das Gupta, where I went to see him as a psychiatrist, you know, he was my psychiatrist. And
0: get yourself treated and cured.
1: Yeah. So, you see, what I have realized that in mental health issues, calling something cure is difficult. You know, but it is how do you balance your emotions? And I think these emotions, they make us human, you know. Only thing that when you have a uncontrollable human emotion, or you have a chemical imbalance in your mind which cannot be controlled, then possibly it becomes a mental health issue, you know. Otherwise, as humans, all of us have these emotions, and at times these emotions can be overwhelming, sometimes they can be controlled, and that is where when we look at our scriptures, our yogic practices, they tell us that how do you balance the two, you know. So in my case, of course, Dr. Das Gupta, I met him in 1993, and after listening to me, he suggested that if I want to be helped without any medication, then I need to open more windows in my life. And that is how he introduced me to Mrs. Nalini Mukherjee, who used to engage with children in Madhurda. They used to tell them stories and all, and the children wanted to study. And that is what Dr. Das Gupta suggested, that if I could join her. And she had already formed this Dakshini Priyashan institution, and within few months I got introduced, and then I started working with her. And and at that time we had few children, whom Mrs. Mukherjee and one more volunteer will give them some basic education, and then we started with their healthcare program by treatment through a doctor and giving them some food supplements. And that was the beginning of Dakshini Prayas, and we never thought that we will come this far today. So we have nearly 400 students in formal school and tutorial school together, We have school up to class 10th for economically weakest section of the society. You see, we could have increased the number of students, but there are two things. One is that the education and healthcare program in Dakshinir Prayash is almost free. So, and two, that we have also been struggling and trying to bring quality in education, because we need to realize that these children, almost all our children, are first generation learners. Parents never went to school. So they don't have, and their parents struggle to make the living for their family. So so unlike a formal school where you can teach the child in the school and then he can go home, where parents or other siblings are there to help them with supplementary education and they get nutritious food, it is not the case. We realized it, so that is where we try to do as much as possible at Dakshinir Prayash for the holistic development. And again, in Dakshinir Prayash, we involve parents also. And so, I mean, just to give an example, that when the child is admitted, so one of the most important criteria of admission is, the weaker is the economic condition of the child, that child gets the first preference in admission.

0: When the child is admitted, the class teacher visits home to meet the parents and to understand the home situation, condition, so that the teacher knows exactly what is the background from where the child is coming, so that they can take care of the child well. And even if you attend our parent-teachers meeting, you'll see it's a different kind of meeting where the parents are coming to discuss their lives and seek advice. There's nothing to complain about child or for them to do. And we encourage parents to come and attend the classes, that how the teaching is being imparted to them. And at Dakshini Prayas, apart from the academics, a lot of emphasis is laid on the character building of the children through co-curricular activities. And as I was mentioning you, that we are trying to instill that value system, human value system, in these children, you know, no matter from what economic background they come from. And so you'll find that children at Dakshini Prayas are very proficient in music, dance, drama, sports. So all those things are given to them, whereby they become a responsible human being. And
1: focuses on overall development.
0: Overall development. And then a few years ago, while we started this self-reliance program to help the parents of our children so that they can generate some income, but it so happened that in the last few years, that activity grew. Today,

0: that case is dropout is a major problem. Students often drop out beyond the point. In your case, have you also faced similar problems?
1: The only dropouts in our case have been having that for maybe due to some economic or family pressures, some families move to their villages. Otherwise, unfortunately, when we take admission, you know, what we learn from from the school committee, that at the time of admission, which is done in the lower KG, upper KG segment, unfortunately, the number of students which we are not able to take is much, much larger than what we can take, you know.
0: And secondly, do you keep track of them, whether they continue after passing out of?
1: Yes, yes.
0: What do they do now?
1: Exactly. I think that is one. Originally for the first 15 years, Dakshin Prayas operated only as a tutorial. But then the formal school started, so we have some of our students, alumni, who have gone into the professional life. So we help our children in terms of going, doing higher education, taking vocational training, and then taking, getting jobs and settling down in society. And there is an alumni for the children. There is a counselor from the teachers who's always there to help our students, ex-students also. Many times we are able to reach out to a lot of our donors to help in the higher education of our children. And we keep track, and I'm happy to say that also all the students, of course, this is a very small number of alumni, but they are always eager to come back and help other students. During COVID period, when there were online classes, many of our alumni students were running free tutorial for other children in the community. And that is what is a wish, that we would like all these children to become responsible citizens, and most importantly, they should be eager to help others,
0: What about your other activities, which is Antara?
1: So Antara, again, Dr. Satyajit Dasgupta along with Mr. PM John, they were the founders of Antara. And it was just a chance visit through along with Dr. Dasgupta. I visited Antara sometimes in 1993-94 as a visit, and then Dr. Dasgupta wanted me to volunteer and help in building the library. And that was how my association with Antara started, and I would say that since I had mental health issues, and when I looked at the work of Antara, I got involved, and I have been, I think, now associated with Antara for almost 33 years. So from a volunteer, after a few years, I was taken as a executive committee or as a board member for many years, and I think now last 13 or 14 years, I have the privilege of serving as the president of Antara. And Antara is doing a phenomenal job. When we look at the mental health, the spirit with which Dr. Dasgupta and Mr. PM John and many others started, it continues. I think when you are at Antara and you see, and it was meant for, again, started with helping destitute mentally ill, and then it focused primarily on the economically weakest section of society in the rural Bengal. And I think Antara, I feel really privileged to be working with institutions like Antara, Dakshini Prayash, Chhaya. They give meaning to my life.

0: this is a kind of global problem. So now you have one center and then couple of satellite centers. Any plans to have more centers and moving out of that place in Narendrapur to other places?
1: Actually, the demand here itself is very high, and what we also realize that like as the old saying goes, that you give somebody a fish or teach them how to fish, you know. So what Antara is doing, because you see, treating mentally ill, you know, you need a huge amount of physical infrastructure, including trained manpower, and so you are limited with these resources. I think today, I know a couple of years ago, India had 6,000 registered psychiatrists. Today, maybe we may be having 8,000 registered psychiatrists for a population of 1.4 billion people. So, you know, when you look at the statistics, we are far, far away. So I think two things Antara is doing is, one thing is that they are spreading the awareness about mental health as much as possible, particularly in the rural Bengal, into schools and other communities. So first, that we want to reduce the incidence of mental illness, you know, so prevention is very important. And second thing is that currently Antara is building, along with Access Bank, Access Antara Institute of Health Sciences, where I think it should be ready in 2 years time. We should be ready, while Antara has already started educational courses. So we want to build that capacity. We want to reduce this gap. I know bridging is not possible, because it's a huge task, mammoth task. So we want to have more and more trained professionals, both for prevention as well as for treatment. And I think that will make a much bigger impact, you know.
0: Multiplier.
1: So it's all about, you know, you have one resource and how best you expand or use it. So that is the strategy which Antara has today. Similarly, like same thing with Dakshini Prayash. If in 2 to 3 years we are able to reach to a level where we have a fully self-sustainable model of community development for the marginalized community, then we can work on using that template to help communities in other areas.

0: such activities, company or business house takes up because of compliance requirement. You have to spend 2% of your bottom line to CSR activities and all that. But in your case, it has been completely different. You got involved and then passionately involved into things. And
1: so I think it is all very subjective. I think the companies who contribute 2% even by virtue of government requirement, they are also doing great, you know, obviously because of their income, a lot of non-profit works get supported. We, for various reasons, got, introduced to philanthropic activities early on, so we have other kind of privilege. But I think that people in their respective field, they are doing well to support less privileged.
0: From your learning and experience over such a long period of time, as Dr. Dasgupta had told you, how would you describe the opening of new windows? How important is it for someone who wants to do something like that?
1: So my journey had been very satisfying, you know, I think and I would suggest everyone that take out some time, depending on whatever situation you may be in, to take care of others, those in need. You are not doing anything for themselves, you are doing more for yourself, you know, because that makes you a better human being. You know, you would always feel much better about yourself, you know. So I think it's very simple, and I think gradually, I mean, when I look around, there are people, millions of people, who have given their entire life to serve others. You know, we are doing very little.
0: Well, it has been really fascinating talking to you and knowing the story of your business world, at the same time, the activities which you take up beyond business.
1: I appreciate you of thinking of me and taking time out to talk to me. I hope that this would have been of some use.
0: So let's end on that positive note, but I'm sure next time we are meeting, we'll have many more interesting and positive stories we'll have to share with the rest of the world.
1: Certainly. I think you are also doing a great job, you know, of sharing our journey with the world.
0: Thank you very much, Mr. Prakash.
1: Thank you so much.
0: Look forward to meeting you very soon.
1: Thank you.